0: for America's 250th birthday. So it's pretty surreal. When it first got announced, I think like yourself, just like myself, you kind of weren't sure that it was actually going to happen, if they were actually going to pull it off. But here we are just a couple weeks away, 6 weeks away, and I couldn't be more happy and more excited to be on the card.
1: Yeah, and we were just watching some footage of you walking out for one of your former fights, draped in the American flag. Obviously, it's something that's really important to you. But listen, we know that the president has been a big supporter of the UFC. Were you surprised to find out that that he was a fan?
0: No, I don't. I think the sport of mixed martial arts, if you do not follow it, you will realize that it's a lot bigger and it touches all corners of the globe. I've had people tell me that I'm their dad's favorite fighter. I've also had people tell me that I'm their grandma's favorite fighter. I've had, school teachers, and I'm in school line picking my kids up from school, and these school teachers are like, "Hey champ, good to see you, man. I can't wait to see you fight at the White House." From young kids to the elderly and everybody in between, fighting is in our DNA. Fighting is a tale as old as time. And this beautiful sport that we call mixed martial arts has not just made a beautiful life for myself and my family, but millions of other people. And it sure is fun to watch. To me, it's the greatest sport in the world. Obviously, I'm very biased, but I'm not surprised whatsoever when the president graces us with his presence, octagon side, the entire arena erupts. And, It's really awesome. This will be my third fight in a row that the president will be cage side watching me fight. So that's a pretty cool feather in my cap.
1: Yeah, certainly, certainly. Well, and you mentioned how important fighting is and how special of a career this has been for you. Fighting in MMA is also about discipline. And so I'm curious, like, as folks are watching this play out of the White House South Lawn, I mean, what are you hoping their takeaways are?
0: It's a great question. Well, number one, you know, the blessing of being on this sort of a platform, and it's not just the platform, it's not just the seven fights that are happening. People are going to tune in that have never watched a fight before just to see what it looks like for a fight happening at the White House. So we have a massive amount of reach, but more than anything, we look like big tough guys, big tough gals, Superman, Superwoman. We look like superheroes. We look like barbarians, gladiators, whatever adjective, whatever label you want to put on us, but we are just human beings. I'm the father of three beautiful children. I'm the husband to my beautiful wife. I fight not because I had to. I fight because I wanted to, because God called me into this sport. I got my degree at the University of Missouri. I was an All-American wrestler, and I chose to fight. I chose to continue to compete. And that's, and my story is very similar to a lot of those that are going to be competing on the UFC Octagon, in the UFC Octagon on the White House. We love what we get to do. We feed our families with what we get to do. And at the end of the day, we are just human beings. I put my pants one leg at a time, just like you, every single morning. And we get to go out there and we get to let it all hang out and let all the hard work show. And this time it just so happens to be with the whole world watching on the White House lawn for America's 250th birthday.
1: Yeah. Well, and Michael, last thing that I have for you, because I think you had mentioned this is the third time that you'll be fighting in front of President Trump. I'm curious, you know, growing up, did you ever think that you would get an opportunity to go to the White House? And also, what do you think, you know, little Michael would say about you not just going to the White House, but you actually like fighting in the White House, is essentially the White House's backyard?
0: It's really, really awesome. It's really surreal. God has had me in the palm of his hand my entire life, and I've had a lot of ups and a lot of downs. I like to say I was just a small guy from a small town who was taught to do small things, but the hard work eventually pays off if you're still standing there to receive it when it does. I've won world titles. I've fought all over the world. I've made great money and a great living for my family, and I've got a great platform, and God has blessed me with some amazing gifts. But little Michael would be absolutely blown away. He wouldn't believe you, first of all, because I had such a narrow-minded view of my abilities and what I was capable of. But he's continued to shatter that glass ceiling at every step of the way. And June 14th, I continue to pursue this journey, and I can't wait to do it.
1: Listen, well, we wish you good luck next month. Michael Chandler, champ, I appreciate your time today.
0: Thank you. See you at the top.
1: All righty. And coming up after the break, it is World Password Day. Our tips to keep your information safe and secure. Last Call is next.
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19: All right, it is time now for our last call, and it is the first Thursday of May, which is also known as World Password Day. And if you are still using 1234 as your password, you might be putting your data at risk. So joining me now is Rachel Toback, an ethical hacker and CEO at Social Proof Security. Rachel, hey, thank you so much for your time. And we got to go through some tips to make sure that people's information is protected here. First, Rachel, I'm curious, why do people still reuse their passwords and why is this such a major risk?
20: Well, thanks for having me. And I think the reason why people reuse their passwords is because they don't realize how big of a risk it is when they do that. The big risk is if you show up in a data breach for, say, a delivery app for that password that you reuse on your email account, well, now I can just use it against your email account, reset all of your other passwords, and gain access to everything in your life, including stealing all of your money, your social media, that big Twitch following that you have. People think that they don't have a lot to lose, but in reality, they really do.
19: Yeah. Well, and I'm curious, I mean, how can people keep their passwords safe?
20: There are a number of different things you can do to keep your password safe. The first thing that I recommend is a password manager. A password manager stores and generates your passwords to be long, random, and unique. It also stores them encrypted, which is fantastic. If you feel like your digital literacy, you're not quite comfortable with a password manager or a technical solution, you could keep your passwords long, random, and unique using, say, a password book stored in a lockbox in your house. For most people, that's not going to be a big issue for their threat model. But if you're famous, you know, you're a journalist, an activist, I'd say you probably don't want to do something like that.
19: Sure. Well, and I'm curious, I mean, what are some tips for creating strong passwords? Is this like going, you know, grandmother's maiden name with a mix of numbers, or is that too obvious?
20: You don't want your password to be something that's easily guessable. You want your password to be long, random, and unique. So essentially, if it's something that you can remember, that should tip you off that the password is too guessable, or I could find that information on social media and use it against you. Your password manager will give you a series of random letters, numbers, and characters, and that's kind of how you want your passwords to be. If you can remember your passwords, that's probably a problem.
19: So it sounds like password manager is the way to go, at least probably for me. Rachel, thank you so much for these tips today.
20: Yeah, thanks for having me.
19: Of course, of course. I'm Alex Prochet. Thank you for streaming with us. More news up next.

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9: I'm Ashin Singh. It's Thursday, May 7th. You've got questions and we've got answers. This is Search, where we're breaking down what you're asking right now in real time. Let's get right to it. We've got our Maya Ephraim here. She oversees our online search trends. Maya, how you doing? What are people searching for right now?
10: Hi, Ashin. Starting with a developing health crisis that has triggered a massive spike in interest with searches in the millions. A cluster of hantavirus cases on a cruise ship is raising global alarms. With at least three fatalities already reported and passengers disembarking, users are now searching for how this virus compares to COVID-19. Turning to the Middle East, searchers want to know where peace plan talks stand right now and what could finally end the blockade in the Strait of Hormuz. This logistical deadlock is leading to searches for gas prices and global jet fuel shortages. And finally, in the South, a night of terror and as violent and massive tornadoes tore through Mississippi. The system leveled homes, leaving residents trapped in the debris. Now, videos from Mississippi are going viral as people search for the latest on the damage and whether more tornadoes are expected.
9: Yeah, the damage in those videos just looks brutal. Maya, thank you. We'll check back in with you in just a bit. Okay, let's dive a little deeper into the story you guys can't stop asking about. What's going on with the hantavirus outbreak on that cruise ship Maya mentioned? We've got our Victor Okendo from Miami. He's been following the story from the jump. Victor, thanks for joining us. Man, where is this cruise ship right now?
11: Ashin, it is on the...
12: ABC News, I'm Chuck Sievertson. Breaking news, after Iranian forces launched missiles, drones, and small boats to attack several U.S. warships in the Persian Gulf area today, U.S. missiles and drones hit back at Iranian targets, says the U.S. military. President Trump's 10% tariffs are tossed out by a New York-based federal trade court, calling it a misapplication of the law. ABC's Stephen Portnoy in Washington.
13: The 2-to-1 ruling by the Court of International Trade will apply only to a handful of importers who filed suit, with the judges determining that other plaintiffs in the case lacked standing.
12: Sources tell ABC News the U.S. and Iran are negotiating a shorter-term proposal. Iran would reopen the Strait of Hormuz. U.S. military would end the blockade of Iranian ports. ABC's Rachel Scott.
14: One of the major sticking points in any of these negotiations will be Iran's nuclear program. The president has long insisted that Iran needs to give up its nuclear material. So far, Iran has flat out refused.
12: This is ABC News.
11: Ashin, this is a growing list.
9: Yeah, Victor, we're seeing a ton of searches about whether the hantavirus is here in the States. Do we know anything about that? What are health officials saying?
11: Okay, so four states, California, Arizona, Texas, and Georgia, say that they are monitoring former patients who were on board that ship. Now they're here in the States. But so far, and this is very important, no U.S. residents are showing any symptoms.
9: That's huge news. Victor, what's the WHO saying about all this? We're seeing a ton of searches about just how this spreads, just how contagious it is. What do we know?
11: So hantavirus is a respiratory infection. There is no treatment for it, and it can kill up to 40% of those infected. The World Health Organization says testing so far has identified the rare Andes strain, which can spread from person to person. An expert from the WHO said that a boat makes for a very specific environment for transmission, as close contact is key for transmission.
9: Yeah, Victor, I said deja vu earlier. As you can imagine, people are searching, comparing coronavirus to the hantavirus. Any idea just how they stack up?
11: Okay, so here is a direct quote from the World Health Organization. I want to be unequivocal here. This is not the start of a COVID pandemic. This is an outbreak that we see on a ship. It does not spread the same way as coronaviruses, but rather through close, intimate contact.
9: Richard, thanks so much. I'm sure we're going to be staying up on this story with you. I appreciate your time. All right, let's get to our Tom Sufi Burge on the ground in Tel Aviv. There's a lot going on in the Middle East and questions about what comes next in the war with Iran. Tom, thanks again for joining us. It's our top search. Is there a deal with Iran now?
2: The simple answer to that question, Ashton, is no, not yet. What is happening right now is that we are inching seemingly towards an interim deal. It wouldn't solve all of the issues. It wouldn't address the future of Iran's nuclear program, which has been a red line for the Trump administration up until now. But it appears that diplomacy is back on and we are moving in a positive direction.
9: Yeah, Tom, you mentioned that interim deal. We're seeing a ton of searches about this phrase, memorandum of understanding. What does that mean?
2: Good question. I mean, it basically means that it would be an interim deal, a sort of framework. It's been called a one-page document. The critical thing here, Ashton, is that both Iran controls the Strait of Hormuz, isn't letting all of those commercial ships through. There's about 1,500 parked up to the west of that critical waterway. And then the U.S. military has a blockade on Iranian ports, so no ships can go in and out of Iranian ports. The idea is that there is a common interest here for both sides to drop both of those blockades and basically alleviate the pain that that's inflicting on the global economy, on energy prices, and of course, gas prices in the U.S.
9: And Tom, we're seeing a ton of queries about Saudi airspace. How does that factor in all this?
2: Yeah, so this was some reporting from NBC and also now from the Wall Street Journal. Basically saying that the Saudis basically shut off or basically stopped allowing the U.S. military to use their airspace and bases in Saudi Arabia for a period of time after President Trump on Sunday night announced this new plan called Operation Freedom to try and put loads of U.S. military assets around the Strait of Hormuz and effectively force Iran's hand in reopening the Strait of Hormuz. Now, remember, less than 48 hours after that announcement, President Trump then paused Operation Freedom. It is still paused right now. It looks like the Saudis were not happy about that operation. They had reservations about it. The key question going forward, will that operation restart? And if it does, can it succeed? I mean, I think what will be key is that the Iranians need to be effectively on board, and there needs to be this interim deal in place between the two sides, and therefore ships might start passing through that critical waterway, the Strait of Hormuz.
9: Yeah, Tom, I feel like we wouldn't be chatting if I didn't ask you a little bit deeper about the Strait of Hormuz. People are searching about it all the time. What do we know about how the tensions are fueling the traffic in the Strait?
2: Yeah, I mean, look, at the moment, you've just got 1,550 ships, according to the U.S. military, just basically trapped in that waterway. I mean, you have to look at the geography here. You know, you see the narrow Strait of Hormuz. It's 20-something miles at its narrowest point. Iran to the north, the UAE below it, and all of those ships are just parked up to the west. There's no way out except for via the Strait of Hormuz. And really, the Iranians, they don't control the waterway there, but they have had the ability over the last few weeks to basically threaten ships. And the belief is that there are mines in those waters, or have been mines. The key question is, have those been cleared now? Is there safe passage? And if there is this interim deal, will Iran basically give shipping companies the confidence and the guarantees they need to get those ships out so they can export all those really important goods to the countries where they're heading? And that will begin to sort of, you know, alleviate this sense of economic crisis and fallout from this war.
9: Tom, thank you so much. Here's to hoping diplomacy prevails. And now we go to talk about the tornadoes that ripped through Mississippi. Our Faith Abube is reporting on the ground there with a look at the destruction. Faith?
14: Ashton, it's remarkable the extent of the devastation that we're seeing in neighborhoods here in Lamar County. Here in Purvis, in the subdivision, you can see behind me the roof completely gone on this house. And it's not just this house. It's home after home after home in the subdivision, especially on the street. This one where I'm standing, this was the wall in the front of the building. These were columns that were holding up the awning and the roof. All of that is now here on the ground. You can see the front door is now over here. If you come with me to the living room, the family tells me that they were sitting here watching television when the storm sirens started blaring last night. They quickly heard the wind picking up. The storm was getting stronger and stronger. They ran into the interior room. The mother was able to get in this room, but she said the winds were so strong at that point, the roof was giving way. The materials were flying around this area. She had to cling onto the mattress in order to keep herself safe. She was able to hunker down later on in the bathroom. And all of them, all three adults, were able to walk out of here without any significant injuries. Across the state, at least 17 injuries have been reported, but remarkably, no deaths despite all this damage that we're seeing here, people riding through this. Some parts of the state, some families say they were trapped in their homes. Officials say they are still assessing the damage at this point. But so far this year, there have been more than 60 tornadoes across Mississippi. And by far, the storms last night were the worst. Ashton?
9: Yeah, those images of destruction are just harrowing. For more on the tornadoes and the storm path, our senior meteorologist Melissa Griffin is here. Melissa, are there any active tornado risks or warnings still going on right now?
3: Well, Ashton, it was such a terrifying night in southern Mississippi, and that line of storms continued into this morning through early afternoon. There was a tornado watch in effect for parts of the Florida Panhandle that recently expired. There were multiple tornado warnings still today, including in Tallahassee, Florida. But these storms are finally weakening as they continue to push off to the east, off into eastern central Florida and into parts of Georgia. So thankfully, we are seeing the severe weather starting to wind down. But it was that same system that brought what will likely be at least three long-track strong tornadoes to southern Mississippi, Brookhaven and Purvis. As Faith mentioned, those are the areas that got devastated the worst from these tornadoes. And also, we are watching this very closely because we are in peak tornado season. Yes, just like there's hurricane season, we do have a tornado season. It's usually mid-April to mid-May when we see the most activity. To date, Mississippi has seen 62 tornadoes. In first place, Illinois with 108, but we still have a ways to go for tornado season, Ashton.
9: Yeah, wow. Melissa, what is the latest on the storm that fueled these tornadoes? I know you said it started to peter out, but what can we look forward there?
3: Yeah, let's take a wider look at the radar here. You can see we still have some of that shower and thunderstorm activity lingering in Florida, even into southern Georgia and parts of the Carolinas. We're still seeing some rain and thunderstorms, but thankfully so much weaker than what we saw last night. That's going to exit pretty quickly, but we're going to see a lot more rain in some of these areas. It will be beneficial rain for much of the South because they are in an extreme drought. But look at southern Mississippi. These are the areas that will be cleaning up into the weekend from those tornadoes. They could see about 1 to 3 inches widespread of rain from several more systems. And again, it will be beneficial here. You can see the extreme to exceptional drought for so much of the area, but we will continue to track these thunderstorms for the weekend for these parts of the South that are still devastated from the tornadoes. Luckily, it does look like the severe weather will not be as bad over the weekend.
9: She wasn't kidding about that rain, though. I just had a layover in Atlanta, and it was pouring there. Melissa, I appreciate your time. We just ran through your top searches, but what else is on your timeline? Let's get back to Maya. Maya, what else is trending right now?
15: Ashton, in a surprising turn for local politics, the Los Angeles mayoral race took a Hollywood twist last night. Incumbent Karen Bass faced off in a debate with two candidates, including reality TV personality Spencer Pratt. He's been criticizing the city's leadership through viral ads and used the stage to tackle hot-button issues like homelessness and public safety. And finally, if you've noticed a strange red glow in your social media feeds, you're not alone. Red light masks are officially the latest beauty obsession as searchers look to see if the technology actually lives up to the hype for anti-aging and skin repair. Searchers are clearly looking for the best ways to get that professional spa glow from the comfort of their own couch.
9: Yeah, Maya, I can't lie. My fiance has got me on the red light mask. I'm not sure if it's doing anything, but it makes me feel like I'm doing something. So I feel like that's half the battle, right?
15: So then it works, yes.
9: Maya, thanks so much. Coming up, one search always leads to another. We've got a trending topic, but that's just the surface. The pain at the pump is real. We're answering your gas price questions in The Spiral up next.
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50: Welcome back to Search. Today's top searches are only part of the story. A simple scroll can sometimes take you down a deep rabbit hole. It's time now for The Spiral. All right, you guys can't stop asking questions about oil and gas prices for a lot of obvious reasons. We're following your clicks and curiosity, and it looks like you guys want to know if prices will go down at any point, and what to know about the Justice Department looking into oil trades related to the Iran war. So let's break it down. We've got Patrick DeHaan up first, then our Catherine Falders. Guys, thank you so much for being here. Let's start with the crazy price of gas, and if there's any relief in sight. Patrick DeHaan is the Gas Buddy guy. He's going to have answers to your questions. Patrick, first of all, thank you for joining us. This is the question that comes up every single day. Why are gas prices so high? Break it down for us.
51: Well, a lot of this stems from the Strait of Hormuz. What has happened there has really impeded the global supply of oil in a significant way. Probably the most vital piece of infrastructure when it comes to oil prices is the Strait. 20 million barrels a day now are essentially being blocked by the risk of attack. So that closure now has really had an impact on global supply. Some countries in Asia and Europe are having a harder time to find supply, and that is pushing prices up everywhere. That barrel of oil that we use, well, that can be exported. In fact, in near records now, U.S. Exports, that is oil, gasoline, diesel, and jet fuel, are leaving our shores at a pace of nearly 100 million barrels every week. That's putting a lot of upward pressure on what you and I pay at the pump.
50: For sure. And Patrick, people are asking if and when prices will go down. If the war in Iran ends, will this stop the pain at the pump?
51: Well, it all really depends on specifically the Strait of Hormuz. Even if the war amplifies or ends, it really depends on what's happening in the Strait. Are ships able to transit through the Strait? Is there much confidence? That is what was really contingent on how much higher we go, the longer the Strait is closed, or we could see relief if and when the Strait reopens for a longer period of time. Not like where we saw 3 weeks ago when Iran and the U.S. both said it was open and then they said it was closed almost immediately. So it's going to need to be a longer lasting reopening of the Strait. Then we could start to see lower gas prices return.
50: Yeah, Patrick, just how crazy are these prices getting? How high are the numbers that you're seeing right now?
51: Yeah, looking at live Gas Buddy data, we are at about $4.56 a gallon. We're down a whopping penny today, so a little bit of downward momentum, but these are the highest prices we've seen since July of 2022. We've only seen these prices, by the way, for a total of roughly 3.5 to 4 months ever. So we're in uncharted territory, and I'm worried that the pain could worsen if the Strait doesn't reopen.
50: Yeah, Patrick, I'm going to need some industry secrets now. People want to know where to find the best gas prices. Are there any tips or tricks that they can look for?
51: Well, there certainly are. You know, aside from just going down the street and filling up your tank, having a companion with you really helps show you those lower prices, whether it's the Gas Buddy app or Google Maps or Waze. Sometimes navigation apps will show you where the lower prices are. So fire those up if you're getting low on fuel. Make sure to find a lower price station. Otherwise, you can go on the web as well to the Gas Buddy website. But that is often a way that you can find stations 20, 30, even 40 cents a gallon lower.
50: Patrick, really useful tips. Thank you so much. Let's bring in Catherine Falder. She covers all things Washington for us and has more on what to know about this DOJ investigation into oil trades. Catherine, this is the part of the story that feels almost dystopian. What exactly is the Justice Department investigating here?
0: Yeah, look, and it seems like an obvious thing for the Justice Department to be investigating. This is something that they would typically investigate all the time. They're suspiciously timed oil trades. I would assume that investigators want to know why those trades happened when they did, why they were timed when they did. So it is not surprising that the Justice Department is looking into this and probing this in some form or fashion. We'll just have to see ultimately what comes from it.
50: Yeah, Catherine, how has the rising prices of oil and gas been connected to all this? And how are the trades actually being made?
0: Well, they were being made in the oil futures market. So they were timed just before big policy pivots by President Trump on the Iran war. For example, if we're breaking this down, on March 23rd, data from the London Stock Exchange shows just 15 minutes before Trump posted that he would delay attacking Iran's power grid, traders bet $500 million and that oil prices would fall. Then again on April 7th, a few hours before Trump announced the ceasefire, nearly $1 billion in bets on oil dropping. Again, there was a similar pattern later in April. On April 14th, $760 million in trades just 20 minutes before Iran announced the Strait of Hormuz was open. And then again on April 21st, 15 minutes before Trump extended the ceasefire, traders bet $430 million that oil would go down.
50: It's almost unbelievable. Catherine, is the agency saying who might be involved?
0: I would assume that they know who's involved. You can see who's trading, but they're not saying that publicly. That data is not available. So we'll just have to wait and see if anything comes from these investigations.
50: Yeah, Catherine, correct me if I'm wrong, but does this not sound like insider trading?
0: It could. It could amount to that. And that's the purpose of such an investigation. If it is insider trading, if these traders had knowledge of these policy moves before, for example, that these trades were made, again, that is all something that investigators want to know. And I'm sure they will find out.
50: Catherine, before I let you go, what are the potential penalties here?
0: Yeah, it's a good question. Again, it depends really what's happening here. If it's insider trading, that could be a lot of jail time, for example. There is kind of a range here. But it really ultimately will depend on what any probe, any investigation does ultimately find.
50: Catherine, thank you so much. Still ahead, it might be at the top of your feed, but what's the vibe? We've got your top pop culture and entertainment searches with Roxy Diaz, including why rapper Kodak Black was arrested. Vibe Check is next.
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6: You know what that music means. 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
7: Hey, I got a lot for you today. Heroes and Nashville star Hayden Panettiere is finally living in her truth. The actress publicly reveals she identifies as bisexual in a new interview with Us Weekly, saying it was her writing of her memoir, her up-and-coming memoir, that gave her the courage to share this part of herself. She reveals that she's been afraid for years, worried about what her team, what people would think and the public opinion would be. But at 36 and after writing her life story, she's done holding back, telling the magazine, quote, "I've chosen to share it with the world." Her memoir also covers her battles with addiction, postpartum depression, and domestic abuse. Now, Melissa Barrera is not done talking after being fired from the Scream franchise in late 2023. You may recall that the actress posted messages to Instagram calling for peace and criticizing the Israeli government's treatment of the Palestinian civilians. She's currently on Broadway in Titanic, and when asked in a Variety interview whether the Scream 7 cast were basically crossing the picket line by returning after her firing, Barrera flat out said, "Oh, 100%. I think they all are." She went further saying that the project leans on nostalgia, but it had lost its creative edge after Jenna Ortega and the original director both walked away. Now, there's also a new couple alert. Well, at least that's what's being speculated by fans and the blogs. Billie Eilish and Nat Wolff made their official red carpet debut at the LA premiere of Billie's new concert film, Hit Me Hard and Soft. The tour is live and in 3D. Dating rumors first kicked off in March of 2025 when they were spotted leaving the iHeartRadio Music Awards together. And last summer, Billie and Nat were photographed kissing on a balcony in Venice, Italy. I mean, if you're going to kiss, that's a perfect place to do it. But Billie's concert film is a very big deal. It's co-directed by Billie and three-time Oscar winner James Cameron. It documents her sold-out tour run-in in Manchester, and it hits theaters in May 8th. And last but not least, back behind bars, Kodak Black arrested on drug trafficking charge. The rapper was taken into custody on Wednesday in Florida for allegedly trafficking MDMA, aka Molly. His arrest stems from an incident in November 2025 outside of a nonprofit in Orlando where officials say police were called after reports of gunfire, adding they found a pink pill that tested positive for MDMA inside the BMW at the scene. Now, Kodak Black's attorney says that the arrest was a coordinated surrender. They plan to fight the trafficking charge, calling it a weak legal basis. The 28-year-old is currently being held behind bars with no bond. All right, that's what I got for you. A lot going on, Ashton.
6: A lot going on, Roxy. We got to keep Trill Bill out of trouble, man. Seriously. Yeah. All right, Roxy, thank you so much. I'm Ashton Singh, and this is Searched on ABC News Live, where your questions meet real answers. We'll leave you with what's trending right now on abcnews.com. You can scan that QR code right there to catch up. And I'll see you back here tomorrow.

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10: Officials now reveal more than two dozen passengers from at least 12 different countries left the ship nearly 2 weeks after the first passenger died on board. And now here in the U.S., at least seven Americans in five states are being monitored.
11: I'm Victor Oquendo. The number of suspected cases linked to the virus is rising, but officials insist the threat to Americans is low.
10: Tornadoes tear through the South, leaving a staggering trail of destruction. Hundreds of homes, more than 1,000 buildings damaged or destroyed.
12: I'm Faith Abube in the storm zone, where the path of destruction here in this county runs 16 miles long. I'll show you the shocking images.
10: Today, the Trump administration hit the Cuban government with new sanctions targeting the country's fragile economy. Cuba already faces a crippling U.S. oil blockade as President Trump.
13: From ABC News, I'm Dave Packer. Residents in at least three states are now being monitored for potential hantavirus infections. All of them returned from the cruise ship that was struck by a deadly outbreak. So far, none have shown symptoms. Meanwhile,
14: the ship is going to be reaching the Canary Islands. We're expecting that to happen, according to Spanish officials, by mid-morning on Sunday. We're told that the ship will remain anchored on the coast, and passengers will be examined on board, and they will disembark with protective equipment. From there, they will go onto a guarded vehicle and go to a sort of a closed-off area of the airport before they get on a flight.
13: Another tariff nullified.
15: After the Supreme Court struck down his sweeping emergency tariffs in February, the president moved to Plan B, a temporary 10% tariff on all imports. But now, in a 2-to-1 ruling, the New York-based Court of International Trade says the president has not met the requirements of the law he invoked. The judges acknowledged that the accounting term balance of payments deficit might cause confusion, but they said it definitely does not mean a trade deficit. In finding the 10% tariff unlawful, they have limited their ruling to just a handful of importers, saying other plaintiffs in the case lacked standing. Stephen Portnoy, ABC News, Washington.
13: Officials in Iran now reportedly reviewing a one-page proposal from the U.S. aimed at ending the war, and word from CENTCOM that the U.S. conducted self-defense strikes against Iranian targets after Iran fired at U.S. destroyers in the Strait of Hormuz today. President Trump calling it, quote, just a love tap. Cleanup in Mississippi, ABC's Faith Abubi and Purvis.
16: Officials say across Mississippi, at least three tornadoes touched down last night. The winds were up to 80 miles per hour in some places. Debris was an estimated 30,000 feet in the air. But remarkably, only 17 injuries have been reported so far and no deaths as of yet.
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18: 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Learn more about BRICS, industry leaders, and their market predictions for the future, along with what you might expect to see in terms of precious metal performance in the weeks and months ahead. Message and data rates may apply.
13: It's still not the $13 bargain fans were hoping for, but New Jersey officials say World Cup train tickets to MetLife Stadium next month will now cost $105 for a round trip, down from $150. They say the price slash is thanks to sponsors and other revenue sources who are helping to offset the state cost. This week, first-time applications for jobless benefits is up by 10,000 more out-of-work Americans, remaining stubbornly above 200,000 for the last 4 years. Tennessee's governor is set to sign off on a newly redistricted congressional map following the Supreme Court's decision barring racially drawn districts. ABC's Brian Clark.
1: Tennessee became the ninth state to redraw its congressional map ahead of the midterms, the General Assembly acting quickly after last week's Supreme Court decision. The new map splits the current 9th district, the only majority black district, into two. It minimizes the impact of majority black Shelby County. It's currently held by Congressman Steve Cohen, the only Democrat representing Tennessee in Congress, and he says he'll sue to try to stop the new map. Brian Clark, ABC News.
13: The United States Postal Service is reportedly considering a rule change that would remove a ban on anyone sending handguns through the mail, after officials from the Department of Justice back in January called the 1927 law unconstitutional. Democratic attorneys general in two dozen states sent a letter this week in opposition of the change. Dave Packer, ABC News.
9: How did we get here? Let's take a look at some of the most important moments so far in this outbreak. On April 1st, the cruise ship set sail from southern Argentina. On April 6th, the 70-year-old Dutchman on board fell ill with a fever and headache and diarrhea. On April 11th, that man died while on board. The ship sails on for nearly 2 weeks. The man's body is removed April 24th when his 69-year-old wife also disembarks, already showing symptoms. She flies on to South Africa and dies in a hospital there 2 days later. She would eventually test positive for hantavirus. Also on April 24th, 28 other passengers disembarked the ship, going to countries such as Canada, Switzerland, Germany, Turkey, Singapore, New Zealand, and the U.S., No contact tracing was performed. On April 27th, a man is airlifted to a hospital in South Africa. He is the first person to test positive for hantavirus on May 2nd. A third person died May 2nd on the ship after it had set sail for a new destination. She died 4 days after falling ill. Her body is still on the ship. On May 3rd, the World Health Organization investigates a suspected hantavirus outbreak on the ship. Another passenger, a British man, became sick and was evacuated to South Africa on April 27th. He is in intensive care in South Africa. Swiss authorities announced the positive test on the man there on May 6th. As for what's next, the ship is expected in Tenerife on Sunday, May 10th. And with more on this, let's bring in physician and senior fellow at Harvard University's Kennedy School, Dr. Ashish Jha, who just heard in Victor's piece there. He's also the former White House COVID coordinator. So glad that you could join us to kind of get a real temperature check on this. Let's just start with how contagious is the hantavirus?
2: Yeah. Well, first of all, thanks for having me back here. It is not very contagious at all. Most strains of hantavirus actually don't spread from people to people. They just go from rodents to people and then sort of die out there. They don't do any more. There's one strain, the Andes strain, that's the one that's causing this, does spread from people to people. It's pretty hard. You have to have pretty prolonged contact. This is not casual. This is not a grocery store. That's not being in an elevator with somebody for 30 seconds. You have to have prolonged contact with somebody before you can spread it to them.
9: And so it exchanges through saliva, for example?
2: Saliva, certainly also through respiratory droplets, the way we remember with COVID and flu. But you actually just need a much greater exposure, because with COVID and flu, you have a lot of upper respiratory virus, and so it comes out pretty easily, large loads. This virus really digs in deep into the lungs. And when you breathe out, you just release too little virus for it to really spread effectively.
9: If you, for some reason, have good reason to believe that you've been exposed, what should you do?
2: Yeah, if you have good reason, let's say you sat next to somebody for 6 hours or 8 hours on a plane, the key thing in my mind is just to monitor your symptoms. Remember, you don't spread this. There's no evidence that people spread it asymptomatically. So if you don't have symptoms, you're not contagious. I would monitor. Obviously, if you start developing symptoms, you get a fever, you get a headache, you should go get it checked out. And then you should mention that you were exposed. But if you're feeling fine, there's nothing more to do.
9: So the ship allowed about 30 people to disembark before they realized what this was.
2: Yeah.
9: Going forward, how should public health officials handle this kind of scenario?
2: Yeah, this is a great reminder of just how we have lost the ability to do real active surveillance in our country, around the world. We always are looking in the rearview mirror. It would have been extraordinarily helpful if we had figured out immediately when that first patient died, our first person died on plane on the ship that this was hantavirus, because that would have changed the entire strategy. But we don't have that kind of active surveillance, and that's why we get into trouble like this. My hope is that there's going to be a push, not just in the cruising industry, but really all over, to say we need to be looking for diseases more actively.
9: And as we just heard, the World Health Organization is saying, look, this is not like COVID. This is not the beginning of a pandemic.
2: Yeah.
9: I think I'm getting the picture that you agree.
2: Absolutely. Look, I'm worried about the people on the ship. We may see few more cases. We may even see a dozen or so more cases. Are we going to see hundreds or thousands of cases? Not from this outbreak. No.
9: You, of course, in part led the reaction to COVID years ago. Any lessons learned from then that you feel should be applied now?
2: Yeah, several. I mean, first of all, it's always helpful to get a jump on these things early. The longer you wait, the more you let it spread, the harder it is to manage. This virus is still has, I mean, again, we've got the people, they were off a cruise ship. We should track all of them down, make sure they're all doing okay. That's, I think, going to be very important. The other big thing from COVID in my mind is early detection is a really critical part of managing any outbreak. We did not have that in COVID. It spread wildly and widely, and that's what led to so many of the problems we had. So a good early detection system is a great way of containing these outbreaks and making sure they don't disrupt our lives.
9: Lastly, if you were in the Canary Islands,
2: yep,
9: and you're deciding what should happen with these people as they disembark,
2: yep,
9: are they free to roam about and go back to their prospective countries?
2: Yeah, here's the strategy I would use. Obviously, anybody who has any symptoms, they need to be tested immediately and they need to be isolated. If you are somebody who was in close quarters with somebody who we know was infected, I think you need to be monitored very, very closely. I'd potentially quarantine those people for a few weeks, but I would certainly watch them very closely. If you were on a different part of the ship, you didn't really interact with the infected patients, then your risk is low. You still need to be monitored. We need to know where you are. You need to touch base with health authorities every day, every other day. Make sure you're checking your temperature. But if you remain asymptomatic, you can go about your business.
9: Bottom line, as we heard, there's some people are feeling a little PTSD from COVID.
2: Yeah.
9: Is this something people should not be worried about?
2: Look, I am worried about the people on the ship. I am not worried about America in general. I'm not worried about my family. I'm not worried about being in New York. People have asked me, are you changing your behavior? I'm like, absolutely not. Now, obviously, if the facts on the ground change, like all of a sudden we start seeing more outbreaks, I think there's no reason to believe we will, we can reconsider. But I think this is going to work itself out in the upcoming days and weeks as we get, you know, sort of trace all these folks and monitor them closely.
9: Dr. Ashish Jha, so appreciate your insight as always.
2: Thanks.
9: Thank you. Tonight, new U.S. attacks on Iran could threaten efforts to restart peace talks between the two countries. Both sides have struggled to agree on the ground rules for peace talks even before these new strikes. Our Rachel Scott spoke to the president.
3: Tonight, the Pentagon says Iran fired missiles at American Navy destroyers trying to cross the Strait of Hormuz, and that the U.S. fired back, striking Iranian military facilities and command locations. Central Command describes the American strikes as self-defense. In an interview with me tonight, President Trump called them something else, a love tap. Still, Iranians now accuse the U.S. of violating the ceasefire, though the president insists it is still in effect. All of it comes as the U.S. and Iran try to restart talks to end the war. But even agreeing on ground rules is proving to be a challenge. The two countries are trying to put together a one-page framework that would reopen the Strait of Hormuz and pause attacks for 30 days to allow time to hash out a broader deal. Sources tell ABC News a major sticking point is what the framework would say about Iran's nuclear program. The president wants Iran to hand over its nuclear material, the enriched uranium, telling me, we'll get the enriched material. There will be no enrichment.
19: Yeah, we're going to get it. We're going to get it.
3: But Iran won't commit to that. The president says he's not setting a deadline. But with each passing day, the toll on the world's economy is only getting worse. More than 1,500 cargo ships and oil tankers are backed up in the Strait of Hormuz. Today, the CEO of Shell saying the company won't try to move its vessels under these circumstances. The CEO of Shell saying, we will wait until we feel that it is absolutely safe. We will not do anything until we have that full conviction. There are lives at stake.
9: A lot of uncertainty still. Rachel Scott joins us now from the White House. Rachel, I know you just had a chance to speak with the president. Did he give you a sense as far as how long this impasse will last?
20: Lindsay, the president told me flat out that he is in no rush to end this conflict. He says that Iran cannot have a nuclear weapon, that they need to agree to turn over all of their enriched uranium to the United States. He continued to insist that that's not a sticking point right now, that they will ultimately make a deal. The president says that he is confident that this will be over. But again, he is not setting any deadlines, Lindsay, and we're 10 weeks into this war.
21: Rachel Scott for us. Thanks so much, Rachel. Tonight, a federal trade court ruled that President Trump's global 10% tariff is unlawful. The court's 2-1 ruling is another major setback to Trump's trade agenda after the Supreme Court blocked his first round of tariffs and comes after small businesses sued to challenge Trump's tariff authority. The Trump administration will be able to appeal this latest decision. Sources told ABC News today that the Department of Justice is investigating a series of suspiciously timed oil market trades just ahead of major announcements by President Trump and a top Iranian official about the war in Iran. Investigators are looking into at least four trades where traders made a total of more than $2.6 billion, betting that oil prices would drop right before they actually did. According to data obtained by ABC News from the London Stock Exchange, the four trades took place between March 23rd and April 21st, just hours or minutes before major announcements about the war and ceasefire by President Trump and Iran's foreign minister. The Justice Department and Commodity Futures Trading Commission, which is also investigating the matter, declined to comment. Now to the trail of destruction in the South. Several tornadoes ripped through Mississippi, damaging more than 1,000 buildings, including hundreds of homes. Our Faith Abube has a look at the devastation tonight.
22: Tonight, damage assessment still underway after multiple tornadoes touched down in Mississippi overnight. AccuWeather chasers catching this rain-wrapped tornado south of Jackson.
23: That's a huge wedge!
22: Trees blocking roads, including crucial Interstate 55 near Brookhaven. East of there, a mobile home park taking a direct hit. Outside Hattiesburg in the town of Purvis, reports of people trapped in their homes, entire subdivisions in splinters.
24: We came into this hall and everybody kneeled down.
22: The tornado hit just as Pastor Jimmy Brazil and congregants at Coaltown Baptist Church were finishing a meal.
24: After things kind of settled a little bit, we began to venture out and look, and we saw that our fellowship hall was destroyed.
25: Across the state, at least 17 people hurt and more than 1,000 buildings and homes like this one destroyed. The trail of destruction here in Lamar County, 16 miles long.
26: And I came here and I got inside.
22: Lauren Rangeling hid in her bathtub, pulled the shower curtain, and prayed.
26: I've never felt fear for my life before, and that is nothing I ever want to feel again, ever.
22: Brad Hankins' mother's house destroyed.
27: You look around here, how do you even begin to salvage anything?
28: Well, I'm not real sure, to be honest with you. You just got to start somewhere.
21: Hard to salvage much from the looks of it. Faith Abube joins us now from the hard-hit region. Faith, what's it like there right now?
20: Lindsay, in this specific neighborhood, there's really not much left, as you can see behind me here. But the cleanup has already begun. Homeowners grateful they made it through, but they tell me those harrowing moments last night when the storm roared through and they feared for their lives will stay with them for quite a while. Lindsay.
21: I can imagine. All right, Faith Abube for us. Thank you. The Trump administration hit the Cuban government with new sanctions today as President Trump vows to topple the island's regime. Arwit Johnson is inside Cuba.

0: with us. But despite that agreement, it turns out Lively can still try to recover legal fees and additional damages from Baldoni, according to documents filed in court today. In a statement, Baldoni's lawyer called the settlement a total victory and said the outstanding matter is a, quote, pending request for fees based on a very narrow issue. Both Lively and Baldoni have denied wrongdoing. 30 years after the disappearance of Kristen Smart, investigators conducted a new search this morning at a California home. Police served a warrant to search the home of Susan Flores, whose son Paul was convicted of Smart's murder and sentenced to 25 years to life in prison in 2023. Flores was ordered to pay the Smart family $350,000. Her family said that they would waive the penalty if Flores told them where their daughter's body was buried. Investigators have not said what led to the new search, and Flores has continued to maintain his innocence. A man has been charged after allegedly threatening former Prince Andrew near his home. According to reports, Andrew was out for a walk when he was confronted by a masked man. Our chief international correspondent James Longman has the story.
1: Tonight, disgraced former Prince Andrew reportedly threatened by a man in a balaclava. British newspapers say Andrew was chased while walking his dogs near his home in the English countryside. According to reports, the former prince was approached by a masked man around 7:30 last night near King Charles's Sandringham estate. The suspect allegedly sitting in his car waiting for Andrew and then sprinting after him. The former Duke, who was accompanied by a security detail, was rushed to his own car and fled. The suspect was reportedly arrested for possession of an offensive weapon and his vehicle searched. Andrew, who was stripped of his titles late last year because of his ties to convicted sex offender Jeffrey Epstein, was arrested on suspicion of misconduct in public office, but not yet charged. That investigation continues. He's always denied wrongdoing. This after the release of a purported suicide note written by Epstein. The note, allegedly found by a former cellmate after Epstein's first suicide attempt, reads in part, "It is a treat to be able to choose one's time to say goodbye. What you want me to do? No fun, not worth it."
2: Lindsay, the suspect was taken to a local police station and he remains in custody. Lindsay.
0: James, thank you. Coming up, the new pilot program that will allow Medicare beneficiaries to access weight loss medication at an affordable price. Plus, new data shows a considerable number of Americans are turning to influencers and even AI for medical advice. We'll take a look at that by the numbers. And on the eve of Pope Leo marking 1 year since his election, our Melissa Adan takes us inside his journey across Africa and shows us what the Pope and the Catholic Church have done to attract a record number of new churchgoers.
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8: 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Dear Killer Hernandez is very, very near to the life experience that I had. The level of violence that I witnessed was very, very accurate.
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13: Seattle ground, about to take off, it's gonna be crazy. 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
13: Yeah.
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13: Boring.
18: He's going upside
19: holy
18: down.
19: Holy
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3: Hey, what's better than relaxing in bed? 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

0: There was only one Richard Simmons. Then one day, he disappeared for a decade. Why? Now those closest to him finally speak out. And what does the last person to see him alive say now? A Diane Sawyer special, The Mystery of Richard Simmons, Tuesday, May 12th.
1: Secretary of State Marco Rubio, a practicing Catholic, met Pope Leo at the Vatican today. One of his goals, though the State Department did not explicitly say so, may have been to smooth over a series of disagreements between the Pope and President Trump. The president said as recently as Monday that the Pope believes it's acceptable for Iran to have a nuclear weapon, though the Pope and the Church itself have repeatedly said just the opposite. Tonight, on the eve of Pope Leo marking 1 year since his election, correspondent Melissa Don details her travels with the Pope during his long trip to Africa in April, and why the Pope and the Church itself in the past year have been so successful in finding new believers.
2: Exactly a year ago, the first American Pope was elected. Pope Leo XIV, born Robert Francis Prevost, taking the helm of the Catholic Church.
3: La pace sia con tutti voi.
2: His papacy comes at a time where Catholicism is a driving force behind this new generation. Thousands of miles across the Atlantic, the excitement was palpable as the Pope descended onto the African continent in his most recent visit.
4: What significance is it as a young person that is Catholic?
5: Oh, everything. It's good to be a young Catholic because you're having some movement in church that people are entering
2: inside. More than a fifth of the world's Catholics are in Africa. The continent is the fastest growing region of the Catholic Church worldwide. And a driving force are Africa's youth. This movement isn't lost on the Catholic Church.
6: So I would just like to thank everyone in Cameroon for the wonderful welcome, the great enthusiasm, the joy of the people was absolutely fantastic.
2: Within his first year, the 70-year-old pontiff making strides, visiting Turkey and Lebanon for his first papal trip in the fall. Then in the spring, he headed to Monaco.
7: Bonjour.
2: Where he acknowledged the rise of Catholicism.
4: This is what it's like traveling with Pope Leo and all of the international press that gets to go along for the ride.
2: The Pope spent 11 days crisscrossing the continent, visiting Algeria, Cameroon, Angola, and Equatorial Guinea.
4: As Pope Leo makes his way through the Pope Mobile, there is an enthusiastic crowd here.
2: Pope Leo promoting peace among war-torn regions, visiting Bamenda, Cameroon, the epicenter of a deadly civil war, where a three-day ceasefire was put in place just to accommodate Leo's visit.
8: Do not let yourselves be corrupted by temptations that waste your energies and do not serve the progress of society.
2: Despite the suffering, we were met with young people full of hope.
9: Look at this in our youth. We are so many of us. We are hoping that they should try and hear our voice. One civilization, one day, the new civilization, the new generation.
8: Dear sisters and brothers.
2: Throughout the journey, Pope Leo committed to preaching the gospel and not afraid to speak his mind. As recently as this past Monday, President Trump once again criticized Pope Leo.
10: Well, the Pope would rather talk about the fact that it's okay for Iran to have a nuclear weapon, and I don't think that's very good. I think he's endangering a lot of Catholics and a lot of people.
2: The first American Pope responding on Tuesday, saying, the Church has spoken out against all nuclear weapons for years. There is no doubt about that. I simply hope to be listened to because of the value of God's word.
11: Do you find it that it created division within the United States for Catholics, seeing that their, you know, elected president and then the figure of the Catholic Church are at odds?
12: If anything, it united Catholics in the United States, because Catholics from progressive to traditional really were appalled by the president's personal attack on the Pope, which is really, in a way, attack on the Church. And so I think people sort of came together to support him.
7: Do you feel encouraged by this rise of Catholicism we're seeing?
12: I think there's a little bit of the Leo effect, you might say, excitement over Pope Leo. But I think it's more of a reflection of people's natural desire for God. And I think it's all wonderful. And we're all very excited about it in the church. He's speaking in English. He understands the U.S. And so it's getting to people directly in a way unmediated.
2: The L.A. Diocese welcomed more than 8,000 new Catholics for Easter this year. They are projected to more than triple the amount of new converts from last year.
12: One study I saw related it a little bit to COVID, where some of these young people might have felt a little lost and, you know, wanting a sense of community and identity. But again, it's this natural desire for God. As St. Augustine said in the Pope's and Augustinian, our hearts are restless until they rest in you, O Lord.
1: Our thanks to Melissa Adan. Coming up, the man who firebombed a crowd of primarily Jewish marchers last year in Boulder, Colorado, was given a life sentence today. We'll tell you his unusual request before the court and why the U.S. Postal Service might soon allow people to start shipping handguns through the mail.
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15: Global tariffs are unlawful. Officials in Iran are now reportedly reviewing a one-page proposal from the U.S. aimed at ending the war. This, as CENTCOM says, the U.S. conducted self-defense strikes against Iranian targets after Iran fired at U.S. destroyers in the Strait of Hormuz today. 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
29: Good morning, Lieutenant. Do you have good news to share with me?
30: I'm surprised you're working with the police.
29: Well, you know, free coffee.
31: Got a high-profile murder on our hands. Do we have your attention now?
32: Catch me if you can.
29: Our killer was also a sprinter.
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30: Track her down.
29: You can do this all day?
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29: I think that's for the best.
33: Catch me if you can. Make me feel. 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
34: We could all use a little bit of fun, but not too much fun.
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1: There was only one Richard Simmons. Then one day, he disappeared for a decade. Why? A Diane Sawyer special, The Mystery of Richard Simmons, Tuesday, May 12th.
2: Welcome back to Prime. Here's a look at the stories making headlines right now. Global health authorities are working to contain the deadly hantavirus outbreak linked to a cruise ship. The World Health Organization has confirmed 6 cases. Health officials are tracking 30 people from a dozen countries who got off the boat 2 weeks ago. This includes 7 Americans who returned to Arizona, Georgia, California, Virginia, and Texas. 3 people who were aboard the ship have died of the virus. The ship is sailing toward Spain's Canary Islands as dozens of passengers remain quarantined on board. The man who admitted to a firebomb attack at a pro-Israel demonstration in Boulder, Colorado last June has been sentenced to life in prison after pleading guilty in the state case. Before his sentencing, Mohammed Soleiman apologized and said he deserved the death penalty in the federal case. The Department of Justice is still weighing whether to pursue the death penalty. Singer Bonnie Tyler has been put in a medically induced coma. According to her rep, doctors did this in order to aid in her recovery. On Wednesday, her team revealed that she was admitted to a hospital in Portugal for emergency intestinal surgery. The 74-year-old is best known for hits like Total Eclipse of the Heart and Holding Out for a Hero. And for the first time in nearly 100 years, the U.S. Postal Service is considering a rule that would allow anyone to send handguns through the mail. That's if a proposed rule under the Trump administration takes effect, which argues a 1927 law is unconstitutional. Democratic attorneys general in 24 states sent a letter this week opposing the move. And still ahead, social media influencers and a growing number of Americans who are turning to them for health and wellness advice, in some cases even over doctors. Plus, the highly anticipated wait is over as Shakira teases the official song for the FIFA World Cup. We have a sneak peek.
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2: Welcome back, everyone. A new study finds many Americans get their health and wellness information from social media influencers. Let's break down the data in tonight's By the Numbers. 40% of U.S. adults surveyed by the Pew Research Center say that they get their health and wellness news from influencers and podcasters. 54% say the influencers help them better understand how to be healthy. When researchers looked at influencer profiles, 86% of them were predominantly on Instagram, followed by TikTok and then YouTube. 41% of influencers describe themselves as some sort of healthcare professional, with just under half saying they were conventional medical providers like doctors or dentists. 31% of influencers called themselves coaches. In one of the surveys conducted as part of the study, 10% of followers said that they trust all or most of the information from influencers. 65% say they trust some of it. And lastly, this is interesting finding, 14% said a major reason they followed these influencers was to learn about things they did not want to ask their doctor about. Let's bring in ABC News medical contributor Dr. Alok Patel. Great to see you, Dr. Patel. Let's start with that small percentage admitting that they turn to influencers rather than talking to their doctor about something. What's your reaction to that?
5: You know, Lindsay, off the bat, I'm not surprised by that reaction because people are able to go and get instantaneous information in a world where not everyone has access to healthcare professionals. It also means that we need to do a better job of reaching our patients where they are and building trust and being out in the community and being available digitally, whether through your own personal brand or through an institution, and making sure that consumers really understand how to get good, high-quality, evidence-based information. Because let's be real, Lindsay, anybody can go online and claim to be a health or wellness influencer and peddle misinformation. And I like that statistic that only 10% of people are really trusting what they see online, because a lot of people know that Some of that information is not verified.
2: And what are the risks in turning to an influencer instead of a doctor?
5: The biggest risk is having false information or false hope. Potentially, you're suffering from an autoimmune disease, chronic pain. You're trying to do what's best for your child's nutrition, and you fall into a trap and you get some bad information that may potentially cause harm, including draining your wallet. But also what we've seen, some of these influencers pushing mistrust towards healthcare professionals, but also dangerous misinformation, notably as it relates to outbreaks and vaccines. There's some real harm that can happen when misinformation spreads like wildfire on social media.
2: And let's talk about chatbots. This week, Pennsylvania sued an AI chatbot maker, saying that its chatbots illegally hold themselves out as doctors and are deceiving users into thinking that they're getting medical advice from a licensed professional. Walk us through the possible dangers in that.
5: You know, it's truly, truly alarming that not only chatbots, but people who are using chatbots and then posting that information online can deceive people who are trying to do what they can. Lindsay, we tell patients and consumers all the time to make sure that they're getting their information, if they do, on social media from a verified healthcare professional, and they may think they're doing the right thing. So part of it comes down to making sure consumers understand who they're getting information from, and that they're verifying credentials, and they're looking to make sure that this is evidence-based. But we also have to look at some of the regulations in place, or I should say lack thereof, when it comes to these chatbots, because there is a responsibility as we are living in a more and more encompassed digital ecosystem and making sure that information is vetted and that we truly understand the downstream effects, especially as it relates to young people who are trying to do what they can to take care of their health.
2: And for those looking to influencers for advice, what's your advice to them?
5: If you're going to go and look for influencers, you know what? I'm all about people being empowered about their health and searching and reading up on videos. But I would say look out for red flags. If somebody is trying to sell you a product or a supplement, try to sway you politically, or they're using very alarming fear-based language, I would just raise a little bit of a red flag. If you don't see any credentials on somebody's bio or their website, according to this study, something around 16% of people didn't list any credentials at all, that's also a red flag. We want full transparency and objective medical information. Always be skeptical when you're looking to influencers, just like we are as doctors and journalists.
2: And switching gears, while we have you here, I want to ask you about hantavirus. Of course, that's top of mind for so many. If a patient comes to you and says, hey, I'm a little concerned about me, my family, what would you say?
5: You know, it's not an if, Lindsay. Patients are already contacting us as they're seeing headlines and really concerned about this. The general response right now is the risk to the average person is very low. The reason this is being watched so closely is because of what's happening on that cruise ship when you have a lot of people who are close together and the potential for human-to-human transmission. But the reassuring thing is that what we know about hantavirus is it takes close transmission, and the cases right now from that ship are being closely monitored. So risk is low, but the need for public surveillance and information is very high. Just make sure you're getting your information about hantavirus from verified sources and not from some influencer who's trying to sell you an anti-hantavirus tablet.
2: Very good point, Dr. Alok Patel. So appreciate your time, as always. Coming up, which Americans will see discounts on popular weight loss medications starting this summer? Plus, an exclusive sit-down with the legendary rapper Jeezy as we bring you a behind-the-scenes look at his new Las Vegas residency.
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2: Medicare's new deal on GLP-1s, a major milestone for a British icon, and a World Cup anthem. These stories and more in tonight's rundown.
19: The federal government is making those popular weight loss drugs more affordable for some seniors. Starting in July, certain seniors on Medicare can pay $50 a month for specific prescription GLP-1 medications. Medicare has never covered weight loss drugs. The new benefit will be available until the end of 2027. It's official. March Madness is expanding. Next year, the iconic men's and women's basketball tournaments will expand from 68 to 76 teams. Take a look at this bracket. 12 more teams will be dancing. The length of the tournament will not change. Shakira is teasing the long-awaited official song for the FIFA World Cup. The song, called Die Die, features Afrobeat star Burna Boy. Take a listen. It's the superstar's second time singing a World Cup soundtrack. Her song Waka Waka was the anthem of the tournament 16 years ago. FIFA World Cup will kick off June 11th with Mexico taking on South Africa. Chonkers is getting his own plushie. San Francisco's newest celebrity, a 2,000-pound stellar sea lion, has gone viral after being spotted visiting the city's Pier 39 multiple times and frolicking with the other, much smaller sea lions. Now the city's Marine Mammal Center is capitalizing on Chonkers' fame by offering a Chonkers plushie. They're taking pre-orders on their website for $24.95 each. Proceeds will support the protection of sea lions and other marine mammals. Some reboot news. The first trailer just dropped for a Legally Blonde prequel series called Elle. It's executive produced by Reese Witherspoon herself, and it has one pretty big curveball. A young Elle moves to Seattle.
20: Elle, we're moving to Seattle.
21: How long will that be?
22: A couple of years.
21: That's my whole life.
19: We all know from the original that came out 25 years ago, Reese Witherspoon's character Elle Woods grew up in Bel Air. So was her move to Seattle a glitch in the Matrix? Will they somehow retro-con this new storyline? We'll have to wait to see when the series premieres on July 1st on Amazon Prime Video. A very special milestone for a legendary historian and broadcaster. Sir David Attenborough is set to turn 100 years old this Friday. He'll celebrate his birthday at an event in his honor at the Royal Albert Hall. Attenborough received an audio message to the BBC.
23: I had rather thought that I would celebrate my 100th birthday quietly, but it seems that many of you have had other ideas.
19: A brand new documentary on his life titled Life on Earth, Attenborough's Greatest Adventure, premiered on PBS, spotlighting some of his most iconic moments, including his famous interaction with gorillas in the wild.
2: He is known as a pioneer of trap music, a legendary rapper whose new Las Vegas residency is a first-of-its-kind show that's for the people and the culture. Jeezy is launching his show Legend of the Snowman, a black tie extravaganza backed by an orchestra, an experience larger than life. In tonight's Prime Playlist, our Roxy Diaz got an exclusive behind-the-scenes look at Jeezy's show and sat down with the snowman himself about what it takes to put on such an expansive performance.

0: The goal was always to get to Vegas. I never stopped pushing the culture.
1: Under the lights of the Las Vegas Strip, an orchestra becomes a symphony of support, all for the snowman. Fronted by the pioneer of trap himself, legendary rapper J. Jeezy Jenkins, this orchestral band is preparing for a show with very rare symphonic arrangements, Vegas becoming the site of their cultural revolution. You know him from countless hits like Put On, or his iconic track from the hit album Thug Motivation 101, Go Crazy. Grammy-nominated artist Jeezy is launching his second Vegas residency at Planet Hollywood for this show, Legend of the Snowman, featuring the orchestra Color of Noise.
0: This was something I really wanted to do. And, you know, I had to fund it myself.
2: 13 studio albums, countless mixtapes. Mm-hmm. How do you even begin to create the set list?
0: It's the man, the myth, the legend. That's the journey. And you tell that story. And you tell it in a way that the music is actually the soundtrack to the story. But you're also going to understand more so who the man is. Mm-hmm. Not the snowman, but the man.
2: You talk about the snowman in third person.
0: Yeah. Because it was this thing that was bigger than me. And it's a symbol. It's a symbol of the ultimate hustler. It's a symbol of the man that was and that has been walking in uncertainty on purpose. Mm-hmm. Like that's been my whole life, just walking into situations and saying, how can we make this better for us?
2: How is the Vegas residency different, and what can fans expect?
0: This is my vision. If I could compare it to something, it would say that if you were seeing me at the State Farm Arena, that would be a high school talent show. But if you're coming to see me in Las Vegas, it's like coming to see me on Broadway.
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3: You know, this residency feels like also an extension of my brotherhood with Jeezy, who is willing to go wherever with it for the culture. We trying to be fearless together.
1: In front of the house, Grammy and Emmy award-winning music director Adam Blackstone helps shape the immersive musical experience.
4: What is going on with the slate? Is the slate is just saying 1-2? It ought to be a crime just the 3-4, and then boom.
5: I said it ought to be a crime just to be this hood. Let's go!
4: The collaboration is the most fun part of what is about to happen here at this residency. It allows people to go on a journey with the set list. He knows the story he's trying to tell, and he got me here to make sure that it comes to fruition.
2: We literally just saw Jeezy rehearsing on a stage, and now it's time for all the magic to come together. We're all dressed in our black tie best because this is a big event. Let's go have fun.
0: You know where we come from, you know, you got that one suit and you wear it to funerals or you wear it to, you know, maybe a graduation for your cousin, maybe that. And, you know, my thing is culture has evolved and I think we don't shine enough light on that. I think we look at, you know, music and hip hop and culture and we just see the bad in it. But now they're really wearing tuxedos and they're taking their wives out and this is a date night and they're coming to celebrate.
1: As fans fill the venue dressed in their best, backstage gets ready.
6: Okay.
1: The orchestra is fine-tuning their instruments. Derek taking a deep breath. And Jeezy is leading the prayer.
0: This is not the opening show. This is our welcome home party. We belong in this city. We belong on this stage. We belong in this town. In Jesus' name, amen.
7: Amen.
4: Amen. Amen.
1: The lights fire back up, and it's a star-studded event with the help of DJ Drama and Jeezy's protege, YG.
3: In the height of the moment, I look out in the audience, and everybody's going word for word. Like, the crowd is hype, the orchestra's hype. I look at my brother Jeezy, the musicians, the band, everybody. It's just, I just feel that moment of gratefulness and appreciation just to be in this moment and to allow these people that come every night to pour back into us, because that's what they're doing.
5: Y'all enjoying yourself tonight? Are we just getting warmed up? Let's go.
1: Jeezy even performing his iconic track, My President.
5: Yeah, my president is black. My
0: I told him back then I was a corporate thug. That was who I was and who I was becoming. And even in the beginning, the music was about thug motivation. The thugs just grown now. They mature. You know, they refined. Mm-hmm. You know what I mean? They're smart. They're intelligent. They're making moves out here, but they still need a soundtrack.
5: Shout out to y'all for pulling up tonight. We put this together for y'all, you know?
1: A night from Jeezy for the people. And it was only right. It ended with Jeezy playing his aptly named track, Standing Ovation.
5: This is the streets. I am a trap. Standing ovation.
0: I've had some obstacles in my career, obstacles in my life. And I never strayed away from who I was. And I think when people listen to the music, they should know that that was the finished product of someone who's been through everything they've been through, when everybody told them that it would never happen for them and this couldn't happen with chaos going on around you, and you're standing there and you're still and you're still zen and you're still believing.
6: 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Dates for Jeezy's residency, Legend of the Snowman, extend into late August. Coming up, bringing Mozart to life, actor Will Sharp tells us how he got inside the mind of the legendary composer in a new series. We'll be right back.
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